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Stella Lefty kicking off this 8 o'clock hour here on today's Best Country B103. That was Boston. How's it going, River Country? I'm Hank. I'm going to keep you rolling through another 30 minutes of continuous country music. I got a no-talk trio play coming up with Morgan Wallen and Riley Green, but starting it off is Mark Chestnut. It's a little too late.

0: Russell Dickerson, Worth Your Wild on today's Best Country B103. Make sure you stick around because I got another 30 minutes of continuous music coming up. But right now, it's time to get you caught up on what's going on in River Country. 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

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I want to remind each listener out there, it is your responsibility to prove to yourself whether these teachings are true or not. Our guide is the Word of God. So if I teach you something that does not line up with that word 100%, I ask you to tell me. We all need correction. And if I teach you something wrong, it could cost me my soul. So please tell me. Now, before we get into today's study, I want to pray. Lord, I want to thank you first for making a way for this program to air to begin with. And I also want to thank you for every single ear that is tuned in to hear this program. I ask you, Lord, to use these airwaves to bring us together as that one mind, one body, and one spirit that you have intended us to be from the beginning. I ask you, Lord, to go to each person listening and open up their hearts and minds to what you have for them this morning. And if they have any sins that could keep this message from entering their hearts, I ask you, Lord, to forgive them. All of this I ask in Jesus' name. Amen. This is part one of a study on the anger of God, originally recorded on Blog Talk Radio over the internet, edited, refined, and added to as needed. While I started studying on this, I've spent several hours looking into that word, and I have found some pretty good nuggets that I think you're going to enjoy of some of the things that I've seen while I was looking up that word throughout the Bible. And I did not even get through probably a third of the scriptures, maybe if that, that actually contain that word. Okay, I'm not even sure where to start this out with because I have gone over so many scriptures. Let's look at Zephaniah chapter 2. I guess that's as good a place as any. Zephaniah chapter 2, verse 2. Before the decree bring forth, before the day pass as the chaff, before the fierce anger of the Lord come upon you, before the day of the Lord's anger come upon you,
Seek ye the Lord, all ye meek of the earth, which have wrought his judgment. Seek righteousness, seek meekness. It may be ye shall be hid in the day of the Lord's anger. Okay, notice in this very first verse that we got into here, it talks about the anger of the Lord coming upon you. It actually comes upon us. Well, instead of having the anger of the Lord come upon us, it talks about the other side where you can seek the Lord and he may cover you. Okay, it says, seek righteousness, seek meekness. It may be ye shall be hid in the day of the Lord's anger. So if we're hid, the anger won't come upon us. That is very important because I found so many scriptures that show the same thing. It's awesome. Remember, it says, the day of the Lord's anger come upon you. All right, just like the Spirit of God can come upon us, well, there's another spirit that can come upon us. All right, let's go to Genesis 44, verse 18. I'm going to show you something else that I saw while doing this. It says, then Judah came near unto him and said, O my Lord, let thy servant, I pray thee, speak a word in my Lord's ears, and let not thine anger burn against thy servant. So it's talking about a burning. It says, for thou art even as Pharaoh. Let's look at Numbers 32:13. Numbers 32:13 says, and the Lord's anger was kindled against Israel. Now notice the other verse talked about the anger burning. Well, this verse talks about anger was kindled against Israel. The Lord's anger was kindled. Well, if you're going to kindle a fire, you stir up that fire. It says, the Lord's anger was kindled against Israel, and he made them wander in the wilderness 40 years, until all the generation that had done evil in the sight of the Lord was consumed. Those that had done evil were consumed. Well, if you kindle a fire will consume whatever it burns against. So here's several verses here that talk about this. Deuteronomy 29, verse 20 says, the Lord will not spare him, but then the anger of the Lord and his jealousy shall smoke. S-M-O-K-E. Smoke. Well, what does a fire do but causes smoke to come up? It says, then the anger of the Lord and his jealousy shall smoke against that man, and all the curses that are written in this book shall lie upon him. There it is again. It's coming upon him. But this time it's the curses. All right, one time it's the anger, one time it's the fire, one time it's the curses. Anyways, it says, the curses that are written in this book shall lie upon him, and the Lord shall blot out his name from under heaven. So the curses lie upon him. This is very, very important because these are all going to fit together. Let's see, Deuteronomy 29:24. Even all nations shall say, wherefore hath the Lord done thus unto this land? What meaneth the heat, it's heat, H-E-A-T, of this great anger? So it's heat again. What comes with fire but heat? And God's anger is his fire. It's the heat that causes the smoke. It burns things up. It consumes things. Okay, Deuteronomy 29:27 says, and the anger of the Lord was kindled. You kindle up a fire. If you've got a fire in your fireplace and you stir that up, it's going to kindle that fire and make it burn hotter.
So it shows, and the anger of the Lord was kindled. So does that mean his anger is getting stirred up to where it's going to burn even hotter? It says, anger of the Lord was kindled against this land to bring upon it. Notice, here comes that upon again. To bring upon it all the curses that are written in this book. So this is something coming upon them again. And it's the fire of the Lord, and it's going to burn them up because it's his anger getting stirred up. It says to bring upon it all the curses that are written in this book. Okay, so here it shows the curses actually come upon that land. Well, that land is us if we're doing things that go against God. All right, now we're going to go to Deuteronomy 31, verse 17. It says, then my anger shall be kindled. Here's that anger kindled again. Against them in that day. And I will forsake them. And I will hide my face from them. Well, if they're covered in the wrath, then his face will be hid from them. They're covered in something else instead of the covering of the Lord, his righteousness. It says, will hide my face from them, and they shall be devoured. Here it shows they're not just consumed, but they're devoured. And many evils and troubles shall befall them. So this stuff is coming upon them. The evils and the troubles actually come upon them. And you're going to see that some more in here. It says, and many evils and troubles shall befall them, so that they will say in that day, are not these evils come upon us? Because our God is not among us. So the evils come upon them again. So you see, the wrath comes upon them. The evils come upon them. The fire comes upon them. And it all comes from the Lord. Okay, Deuteronomy 31, verse 29 says, for I know that after my death, ye will utterly corrupt yourselves and turn aside from the way which I have commanded you. So they're turning aside from the way of the Lord, and they're going another way instead of God's way. And remember, he is the way, the truth, and the life. So if they're turning to another way, it's going to be evil. It says, and turn aside from the way which I have commanded you, and evil will befall you in the latter days. They turn away from God, and evil befalls them, according to the word. It says, an evil will befall you in the latter days. So this is talking about the times we're in now, the latter days. It says, because ye will do evil in the sight of the Lord to provoke him to anger through the work of your hands. So we're the ones that actually provoke him to anger through the work of our own hands.

the lowest hell. And shall consume the earth with her increase. The fire, this is the baptism of fire that the earth is about to go through. And it's through the Spirit of God. It's going to consume everything. And it's even going to set on fire the foundations of the mountains. That is the ones that have lifted themselves up in the place of God. Lifted up in pride instead of worshiping God and lifting him up. And so he's going to burn those foundations. Okay, Joshua 7 verse 1 says, but the children of Israel committed a trespass in the accursed thing. Okay, so here's a trespass in the accursed thing. Patrick Gregg says, like a fire doesn't mean fire. Exactly, it doesn't. It's the fire of the Lord. It's the Spirit. That's what he's talking about. It's like he said that he would make his words in Jeremiah's mouth fire, and this people would, and it would devour them. It is a spiritual fire that burns up, that devours everything. It's like us going through the trials and tribulations. It's a fire that we go through in order to purge us and cleanse us and get this so that the scum will come up above. So the scum will raise to the top so that it can be taken off. Okay, everything that is not of God needs to be burned away and it gets purged out. And all of these scriptures just fit that. And it's how God is going to devour the earth with his righteousness. And all of the things that don't agree with God are going to get burned up. But we're going to see a lot of other things that actually show what is going to get burned up in here. Joshua 7 verse 1 says, but the children of Israel committed a trespass in the accursed thing. For Achan, the son of Carmi, the son of Zabdi, the son of Zerah of the tribe of Judah, took of the accursed thing, and the anger of the Lord was kindled against the children of Israel. So here's that anger, or that fire being kindled again. Okay, Judges 3 verse 8. It says, therefore, the anger of the Lord was hot against Israel. You notice we're talking about kindled. We're talking about smoke. All these things describe things that fire does. Anger of the Lord was hot against Israel, and he sold them. The result of him being angry with them at this point, and this is in Judges 3 verse 8, was that he sold them into the hand of Cushan-Rishathaim. I'm not sure how you're supposed to pronounce that. It's the king of Mesopotamia. And the children of Israel served Cushan-Rishathaim 8 years. Okay. God actually sold them out. He sold them to the enemy because his wrath was kindled against them. This is the picture you're going to see here over and over and over again. He gives us over to the enemy. He lets the enemy come upon us when we sin against him. Okay, Judges 10 verse 7. We'll go for the next one. And the anger of the Lord was hot against Israel. There's that heat again. Says, and he sold them into the hands of the Philistines and into the hands of the children of Ammon. Again, they got sold because the anger of the Lord was hot against them because they turned their backs on him. Okay, this is Psalms 38, verse 3. There is no soundness in my flesh because of thine anger. Neither is there any rest in my bones because of my sin. If there's no soundness in someone's flesh, they have an illness or a disease. And it says right here, no soundness in my flesh because of thine anger. God has given them over because of their sin, because it says, neither is there any rest in my bones because of my sin.

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2: Which is better? Justice from a judge who couldn't care less, or mercy from a heavenly Father who loves us more than we can imagine? 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I'm Mark Eicher, and this is Archives August, in which we revisit classic messages from previous seasons. Today's message was first aired 4 years ago. It's based on Jesus' parable of the unjust judge and the persistent widow. Later, Dr. Ziegler and his guest, Dr. David Schmidt, discuss the strange and unexpected twists found in almost every parable. Now here is Dr. Ziegler with today's message.
1: The other day we were at a playground. Friends from out of town were visiting, and we took them to this playground so that their kids could spend some energy and run around a bit before another long day in the car. While we were there, I was talking with the father of the family, my friend, Eric. We hadn't seen each other for a while, and so we were trying to catch up. But just about every other sentence, we were interrupted by his youngest daughter, Hazel, 7-year-old Hazel, or Crazy Hazy, as they sometimes call her. Crazy Hazy is hanging from the top bar shouting, "Hey, Daddy, look at me." She's swinging on a rope shouting, "Daddy, Daddy, look at me." She's climbing up a wall. "Hey, Daddy, look at me." Eric and I could barely get a word in edgewise. Now, I'm familiar with how this goes. My youngest son, Jude, he has a similar petition that he repeats often when he's doing something dramatic. It's not, "Look at me," but, "Hey, Dad, watch this." And whether the difference between those two expressions, "look at me" or "watch this," has more to do with the differences between boys and girls, or just the differences between these two in particular, I'm not sure. But I am sure of this. Whether it's expressed as "look at me" or "watch this," boys and girls thrive under the watchful favor of a father and a mother. And where a father or a mother is absent, then father and mother figures are needed. And this may be more true of adults than we appreciate. Like 7-year-old Hazy, I suppose we're all a little crazy for some attention. Now, if you're a parent or a grandparent, an aunt or an uncle, you know how crazy demanding an attention-craving child can be. Maybe you just look over at her, swinging from the top bar, and give her a perfunctory, "Hey, that's great." And then you go back to whatever had your attention before. Or maybe you don't even look up when you say it. But even a child knows when you're not giving them your full attention. That day at the playground, if Hazel sensed that her dad was not looking at her with sufficient seriousness, she would just repeat the petition over and over again with increasing intensity. "Daddy, look at me." Even a child knows the truth of the old adage. It's the squeaky wheel that gets the oil. Because no one likes listening to a squeaking wheel. So you fork over some oil to make the painful assault on your eardrums go away. Or maybe you give a squeaky kid a device of some sort, something to distract them from craving your attention. But a digital distraction only masks the pain. Because what she needs is you, your watchful favor. There is a throbbing question inside every child's heart, inside every human heart, young and old. Do you see me? Do I matter to you, is what she's asking. Am I important to you, is what he wants to know. The ancient Jewish rabbi, Jesus of Nazareth, once told a story about a woman who was asking these kinds of questions and fighting for answers. It's a fictitious story that Jesus told, but it's true to life. It's a parable that points to a deeper truth about humanity's deepest needs, your needs, my needs. It's a parable about a widow, a woman on the margin of her society, easily overlooked. Because in the story setting, the ancient Middle East, there are no retirement accounts or health insurance companies or assisted living facilities, so a widow is especially vulnerable, like an orphan. She has to depend on the people in her community to support her, but this widow in Jesus' story doesn't have a supportive community. She doesn't have people for whom she matters. What she does have is an enemy, an adversary, someone who's harming her, taking advantage of her. So she brings her case to the local judge, hoping that she might matter to him. And when she finds out that she doesn't, she does the only thing left that she can do. She becomes the squeaky wheel, the irritating child who cannot be ignored. Now, Jesus told this story for his followers. I'm one of them, and I want to share it with you. And if you're open to it, see what Jesus shows you. By way of a contrast, how you matter to the God who created you. The story is recorded in the ancient biography of Jesus called the Gospel According to Luke, chapter 18. It starts like this. Jesus is walking along with his followers, with his disciples, and he starts to tell them a parable to show them that they should always pray and not lose heart. He said, "There was a certain judge in a certain city who did not fear God and did not respect people. And in that city, there was a widow who kept coming to the judge and kept saying to him, 'Give me justice. Give me justice against my adversary.' And for a time, the judge was not willing. But after a while, the judge said to himself, 'Even though I do not fear God and I do not respect people, yet because this widow keeps giving me grief, I will give her justice so that she does not beat me down by her continual coming.' And the Lord said," Jesus said, "'Listen, you all listen to what the unjust judge is saying. And will not God give justice to his chosen ones who are calling out to him day and night? Will he long delay over them? I tell you, he will do justice for them. He will do it swiftly, decisively. But when the Son of Man comes, will he find this faith on the earth?" Okay, let's review. In Jesus' story, there are three characters: an enemy, a widow, and the judge. Though we never see him or hear from him, the enemy in the story has a major role. He's the problem. Maybe he's stealing from the widow, maybe abusing her, harming her in some way. So she goes to the local judge to plead for justice. "Help me, protect me, rescue me, look at me," she says. But the judge isn't listening. He doesn't care. He's in a comfortable house, cushy job, privileged life. And this is the conflict in the story. The tension is not over the enemy, but over the judge. The enemy is acting as expected. He's a thug. He's a bully. What do you expect? But the judge is the real disappointment. See, we can tolerate a world with creeps and criminals, but what we cannot stand, what we cannot bear, is someone who has the power and the position to help us, but doesn't care to use it. And that's why this widow in the story keeps coming, haranguing, nagging, jumping on his back and pummeling him with her fists so that he will step up and do his job. But hold on. In Jesus' story, the judge is supposed to remind us of God. Not God's character, but God's status, God's position as God. God ultimately is the one we go to for justice, because all other power in the universe is merely riding piggyback on God's power. Only God is in the position to truly give us justice. And even though Jesus says this unjust judge in the story is nothing like God in terms of character, Jesus is sensitive to the fact that sometimes our life experience says otherwise. I experienced this several years ago when I was serving as a pastor and pleading with God about a middle school boy who had cancer. I'll call him Stephen. I visited with Stephen and his parents in the local children's hospital several times over the course of a year. Again and again, we went to God in prayer on Stephen's behalf, asking God to heal him, to bless the doctors and the nurses, to take the cancer away, to restore him to full health. And there was a season when God gave us what we asked for. That summer, Stephen's cancer went into remission, and we praised God for his goodness and his mercy. At the start of Stephen's eighth grade year, his dad sends me a text. He said they were heading back into the hospital. He said they were scared. Again, we brought it all to God. Stephen died just before the end of his eighth grade year. His mother and father asked me to officiate the memorial service for him. The service was held in a large rented hall across the street from the public school he had attended so that the teachers, the staff, and the students who knew him could attend the service. And during the service, I shared this story from Jesus about the widow, the judge, and the enemy, and how the story points to the truth of our situation in the world, because we have an enemy. You and I have an enemy in this world. We have an adversary. In the Hebrew language, the language of the Old Testament in the Bible, the word adversary is Satan. It's where we get the English word, Satan. Satan is the adversary. He is a powerful spiritual being, once good creature of God who rebelled against God and is even now at work to deceive the whole human race. And Satan's strategy turns on the power of suggestion. And when over 100 middle school students have gathered to mourn their dead friend, Satan's suggestions strangle the lungs like smog. Does God really care about any of you? Do you think that you matter to him? That you're important to him? The adversary suggests this false picture of God to demoralize us, to make us lose faith, to give up hope, to live as if God is aloof and uncaring, as though God doesn't exist. But the adversary is not the creator. Satan cannot change the way things are, but only our perception of them. God is still faithful. Jesus came to show us, and you and I were created to relate to him, not like a plaintiff suing for justice in the court of a corrupt judge, not like an irritating child desperate for the attention of a distracted parent, but like a beloved daughter, like a son, confident under the watchful favor of the Father. Satan can distract us, but he can't keep the questions from coming. Even when a cloud of doubt and a haze of distrust chokes our breath, these widowed questions, these orphaned petitions are still with us. Do you see me? Am I important to you? Do I matter? People may stop asking them of God, but they don't stop asking them. They look at their classmates and colleagues and competitors and ask them, do you see me? They look at social media profiles and ask them, am I important? They look in the mirror and wonder, do I matter to anyone? And it's looking for these answers from anyone and everyone other than our Creator. That's the source of our deepest pain. God, the Father, will give us justice against the adversary one day. God will put the world right again one day. God will restore the health of his creation. But he doesn't want to leave you hanging. So right now, before he comes with justice for the universe, he meets you. He meets your deepest need first. He comes to you with his word, with Jesus. I see you, he says. You matter to me. The first time I visited Stephen in the hospital, I read him one of the reports about Jesus recorded in the gospel according to Luke chapter 7. Now Luke, the author of this book, was so taken by these accounts of Jesus that he took it upon himself to interview eyewitnesses and write down an orderly account of the events surrounding this one-of-a-kind construction worker from Nazareth. Luke's report has come down to us in the Bible, and the part that I read for Stephen that day was the report of how Jesus once interrupted a funeral. A young man had died. He was the only son of a poor widow. He was supposed to care for her in her old age. And now he was dead and she was alone, but Jesus sees her. Moved with compassion, he walks up to her in the middle of the funeral and he says, "Do not weep." And then he goes over and puts his hand on the open casket. The pallbearer stands still. Jesus speaks again, not to the widow this time, not to the pallbearers, not to the guy officiating the service. He speaks to the dead man. He says, "Young man, I say to you, arise." "Arise," Jesus says, and the dead man rose. He sits up in his casket and starts talking. Jesus gives him back to his mother. Jesus sent me into the hospital that day to share this report about him with Stephen and his parents as they faced the first of many waves of cancer and chemotherapy. And Jesus sent me to speak to you today. I asked Stephen a question that day, and I'm asking the same of you now. Will you trust him? Will you trust Jesus? Because no matter what happens in the future, even if you suffer, even if you die, Jesus promises to make you come alive again when he returns as judge so that you can live with God forever. So will you trust him? Stephen said, "Yes." How about you? God is trustworthy because the character of the judge in the story is nothing like the character of the true judge. God's trustworthiness was decisively demonstrated in the life of Jesus, even when there was a moment in Jesus' life when God's justice seemed slow in coming. It happened like this. Jesus' teaching exposed the insecurity of powerful people in his community. They were looking for love and respect in all the wrong places, and Jesus called them out for it, and they hated him for it. They schemed to have him killed, hung to die on a cross. The night before it happened, Jesus prays to his Father, asking God if he were willing, he would rescue him, spare him from this suffering. But God left him hanging. And in that moment, Jesus took all of your orphaned questions and mine. He took them all on his back so that we would never need to bear them alone, and he died with them. And if the story ended there, we should all go back to looking for love in all the wrong places, but it didn't. God stepped in just like he said he would. He raised Jesus from the dead. Jesus lives. You and I still have an enemy for now. We still have a judge. But in Jesus, we have a judge whom we can trust. We have a watchful Father who will step in and save his children. Who are God's children, God's chosen ones? Jesus says they are the ones crying out to God day and night. They are crazy persistent, like the widow. Even more, they are loved, like Hazel. Hazel's family stopped to visit us in St. Louis on their way down to Florida for a vacation at the beach. Later, I spoke to her dad, Eric, about the trip. He said there was a moment when Hazel was following her older siblings out into the ocean, into the waves. And the waves, as they do, kept coming and crashing, knocking Hazel off her feet. And in that moment, away from the playground where things were not in her control, she wasn't saying, "Hey, Daddy, look at me." All she could see was the next wave closing in. You and I call out to God, but that's not what makes us chosen. It's God who chooses. And in Jesus, in his word, in baptism, he puts you on his back and says, "Look at me. Watch this." Hazel's dad hung back in the waves and watched for a while, knowing his beloved daughter's sometimes crazy sense of independence. In a panic, she turns in the water and sees him there. "You want to piggyback?" he asked. "Yes," she answered. So how about you? Why don't you pray with me? Dear Father, save your people, bless your heritage, and carry us forever. through Jesus Christ, your Son, our Lord, who lives and reigns with you and the Holy Spirit, one God, now and forever. Amen.
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1: Thank you, Mark. I'm joined in the studio by Reverend Dr. David Schmidt, and we're talking about parables, the parables of Jesus. Thanks for joining us, Dr. Schmidt.
3: Oh, thank you for inviting me, Michael.
1: We've been working with this definition of a parable as a metaphor, a comparison of one thing to another, and the comparison happens by some setup in the everyday life, but then some surprising or strange event which points us to a teaching.
3: So it looks like everyday life, but something's a little bit off, which makes you wonder, maybe it really isn't just about everyday life.
1: So let's talk about this parable that was discussed today that I discussed in this sermon from a few years ago about the widow and the judge and the adversary. So what is the surprising event here? What's strange about it?
3: I think you've got really two options, right? Okay. Maybe. One is the widow herself. She is in the law court day after day after day. I'm not sure that women had the status in society to be able to do that, right? And so the persistence of that widow is something that might strike us as strange. That would be one thing. Another thing would be the complete selfishness of the judge. As you had said in the sermon, he's the one who has the position and the power given him by God to care for widows, and yet he is just extremely selfish. The only reason he cares for her is because it cares for him. Remember last time you talked about the context, and not just the cultural context of widows and judges, but the actual context in the text of what Jesus says before the parable and after the parable. So before the parable, Jesus, you know, says he told them this parable so that they would always pray and not lose heart. So whatever the teaching is, it's going to be something that encourages us to pray and not lose heart. After the parable, Jesus says to the disciples, listen to what the unjust judge says. Notice Jesus does not say, look at the widow and what she does. He says, listen to what the unjust judge says. And so it would seem to me that Jesus is pointing us to the judge and particularly to what he says, as that's going to be the thing that stands out as odd. And when you listen to the judge, the thing that he says is,
1: I'll give her justice.
3: I know, I'll give her justice, not because God wants me to give her justice. I don't care about God. Not because people in the city think I should give her justice, because I don't care about them. I don't care about God. I don't care about humans. What I care about is myself, and I'm tired. And so that strikes us as really odd. That's the weird thing.
1: Opens us up for the teaching now.
3: Right, yes. And so that's where you get to this lesser to greater argument, right? The judge is this bad. Imagine how good God is. So we've got the, you know, the lesser to greater argument moving from the judge to God. And that if an unjust judge grants this widow this plea because he's that selfish, imagine what a just God who is selfless and giving and sacrificial would be like. And that's kind of the reasoning that happens. And so then all of a sudden, we see God and his graciousness and his favor, which you did wonderfully in the sermon. That's what I loved about that sermon, is you opened with kind of asking us to meditate on kind of what it's like to be the widow, to be seen. We want to be seen. You're really touching onto these abandonment issues and these identity issues that we have today. And it's something that's exacerbated by social media. Then at the closing story of
1: Hazel, yeah.
3: Hazel and
1: crazy Hazy.
3: And the fact that her father sees things that she doesn't see. And so you kind of reveal to us how wonderful our God is, that he just not only sees the things we need him to see and are asking him to see, but he sees the stuff we don't see. So that's what I loved about that sermon. It really did a wonderful job of unpacking that graciousness of God in contrast to the judge.
1: All right. Well, thank you so much again for being here, David. Next week, we're going to talk more about the teaching and different teachings that parables offer us.
3: Great.
1: Join us again.
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Just as you heard the Canaanite woman, Father, I ask that you would hear these prayers today. For all of us who cry out in desperation, for parents carrying heavy burdens, for children in need of protection, for families longing for restoration, meet them with your compassion and your strength, and strengthen them in their hope. For those who feel pushed to the edges, I mean, life is so busy, Father. Those who've been overlooked, those who are feeling undervalued or not valued at all, those who feel invisible. As we grow older, a lot of us do start to feel invisible, Lord. Draw near to us as you drew near to her. Let your mercy break through every barrier and remind us that your grace reaches further than we will ever be able to imagine. For those who are sick and suffering, for those who are waiting for answers, for those who feel like their prayers just aren't being answered, give them perseverance and courage, just like this woman had. Persevere, keep asking, keep talking, keep understanding that you are willing to give. Turn their small crumbs of hope into the healing that only you can give. For your church, teach us the humility that she carried, the boldness that she embodied, the trust that she just wouldn't let go of. Make us a people who intercede with compassion, who welcome with generosity, and make us people who believe that your mercy is enough for all people. We ask these things confident that no one who calls your name is insignificant in your eyes. Lord Jesus, we cry her cry. Help us. Amen. All right, our hymn of the day. Please stand. The first four verses you see on the front page are the same as on the next page, so you don't even have to flip the page in the middle of a song, just re-sing it, okay? Ron, take her away.

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The devil bowed his head because he knew that he'd been beat, and he laid that golden fiddle on the ground at Johnny's feet. Johnny said, "Devil, just come on back if you ever want to try again. I done told you once, you son of a bitch, I'm the